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Good evening. Thanks for tuning in to Boogie 1983 on WQRT. I am your host, DJ Cat Magic. Tonight, we are going to Minneapolis, Minnesota. So when you think about Minneapolis, of course you think of Prince. He played a huge part in creating the Minneapolis sound, and he had a huge hand in spreading it around the world. But he wasn't the only creator, and he wasn't the only vector. We are going to hear a couple of Prince songs tonight. Hear a couple from his teenage friend and musical partner Andre Simone, and a couple from seminal Minneapolis funk band 94 East, which they both joined after they got out of high school. People say Andre Simone sounds like Prince, but we don't really know who sounds like who, since they came up from a young age together. The early 80s albums from both of them have a lot in common, but Andre leaned into new wave a little bit more, Afrofuturism, disillusionment with technology and modern life. Prince tackled all that stuff too, and he certainly got weird too, but he kept a little more of that pop and dance floor sensibility. We will also hear three cuts from the incredible Numero Group compilation called Purple Snow, which showcases music from other lesser-known Minneapolis bands who were around during this time period. So that's the first half of the show, bands from Minneapolis. The second half is bands who aren't from Minneapolis, but got the Minneapolis sound from their producers. Yes, I am talking about Jimmy Jam and Terry Lewis, members of the OG Minneapolis funk band Flight Time, which morphed into Prince's project band, The Time. Jam and Lewis went out on their own, or actually they were forced to, since Prince fired them from The Time when they were late getting to a show supporting him on the 1999 tour because they had secretly been in the studio producing the SOS band and missed a flight. Jam and Lewis, of course, went on to produce a zillion smash hits for Janet Jackson, The Human League, and many more. I'm playing you a selection of their earliest production and songwriting work, including songs from the SOS band, Sherelle, Climax, Cheryl Lynn, and a couple from the Italian disco band Change, who we've heard here before. Now let's go ahead and get started with Andre Simone, Living in the New Wave.

That was Change, It Burns Me Up. Definitely foreshadowing a future Janet Jackson groove on that one. Hey, thanks for listening to Boogie 1983 on WQRT 99.1 FM. I will leave you with another 94 East track, an outtake featuring Prince. Love, love, love. Keep it on the one, y'all. Good night.

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0: 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Just like that, there's no need to say another word. Jack Kerouac.
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2: 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She is a hurricane. She is a ray of light. She blooms wild and shines bright. She is a lightning bolt. She is crisp morning air. 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

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And as sure as the sun comes up tomorrow, crying time will start when you

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1: What we need to do right now is order up, folks. 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

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When he had queens, somebody else had kings. And every night he'd just sit there donating all his coin. He'd say, boy, now I'm gonna play it right tonight. 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

Sisters, Graham Parsons, Fallen Angel. 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Sure. 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Give me the thing. 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Take me to your emerald mountains beyond the city. 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Be kind. 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Jack Kerouac.

here we are ready to go all again. We got another little tune here that we think you might like. We hope so. We like this one an awful lot. I had the pleasure of writing this one, too. Number and title, There'll Be No Teardrops Tonight.

Friends, right now, here's another mighty important message we want you to listen to.

What does it mean for a work of art to be in conversation with the space around it? 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
1: Yeah.
0: Would you like to sing a country song?
1: Yeah, Hank. I'm as country as the day is long.
0: Can you sing about drinking, heartaches and miseries?

0: You know, George, it's been a tough old game to win.
1: Well, that's right, Hank, but I'd do it all over again. Hey, Hank.
0: Yeah.
1: Now you've had your share of troubles and woes.
0: Well, like you, George.

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along the dusty Winnemucca Road, when along came a semi with a high-end canvas-covered load. If you're going to Winnemucca, Mac, with me you can ride. And so I climbed into the cab and then I settled down inside. He asked me if I'd seen a road with so much dust and sand, and I said, listen,

Parkersburg, Gravelburg, Colorado, Ellensburg, Rexburg, Vicksburg, El Dorado, Larimore, Atmore, Havistall, Chattanooga, Chaska, Nebraska, Alaska, Opelika, Baraboo, Waterloo, Kalamazoo, Kansas City, Sioux City, Cedar City, Dodge City, what a

like Hall's Brew. The White Lightning's did a Mountain Dew. 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And ooh, I was hurting when I hit the ground. Mighty, mighty pleasing, Papa's corn squeezing. Oh, Lord, White Lightning.

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And boy, he was hollering when he left that town. Mighty, mighty pleasing, Pappy's corn squeezing. Lord, Lord, white lightning.

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2: Darling, I knew it was you.
1: Loretta, there's something I've just got to tell you.
2: Oh, please tell me what to do.
1: I don't really know how to say this, but I

0: I'm trying to tell you that
1: the talk is around that we're through.
0: Yeah, I know. I've heard it too.
1: Oh, darling, tell me what to do.
0: But that's just it. That's what I'm trying to tell you.

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1: I know you know that I never thought it would come to this.
0: You tell me it's over and done.
1: I really thought that I loved you, and you know that.
0: You say that you've had all your fun.
1: And you just got to believe me. I never meant to hurt you.

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Not only do we at Normal Coffee have delicious brews to help you power through your workday, but we also have some unexpected distractions that will leave you clucking with joy. That's right, we have chicken.

The Chicago Picasso, August 15th, 1967, by Gwendolyn Brooks. Does man love art? Man visits art, but squirms. Art hurts. Art urges voyages, and it is easier to stay home. The nice beer ready. In common rooms, we belch or sniff or scratch. Are raw. But we must cook ourselves and style ourselves for art, who is requiring our Cortesian. We squirm. We do not hug the Mona Lisa. We may touch or tolerate an astounding fountain or a horse and rider, at most another lion. Observe the tall cold of a flower, which is as innocent and as guilty, as meaningful and as meaningless as any other flower in the Western field.

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Welcome to the stage, the legendary king of honky tonk music, Gary.

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Then Sue came along, loved me strong, that's what I thought, me and Sue.

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0: not the four winds of the earth, but the sextillion winds of nothing. And I will scatter and fly about through nothing and be nothing. Maybe a million years from now, and I will be nothing. I try to think hard and imagine myself nothing, but I am too much alive to think of myself nothing. So that despite the fact that I know its inevitability, I feel as if I'll always go on, but I know better. Jack Kerouac.
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I always like to try to end our tours at home in Texas because it's just something about, well, it really gives you something to look forward to, getting to come home. People mean well, you know, but people in other parts of the country, they just... They think they know what it's like down here. And some of them do, but... Well, you can tell by the way sometimes when people from other places, when they come down to visit, by the way they dress. They buy all the right clothes. But there's just something about them.

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Hey, this is Austin from Teen Works. This poem is called What's the Greatest Lesson a Woman Can Learn? By Rupi Kaur. That since day one, she's already had everything she needs within herself. It's the world that convinced her she did not.

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But in the middle of love's embrace,

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0: 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Marigolds, like a bursting sun, a mirage of the golden hour.
1: 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The show consists of instrumental music. This means there will be no singing. If you are expecting singing, you will be disappointed. However, if you do not expect singing or have no expectations at all, you will not be disappointed. 100% guaranteed, or your money back. That was a joke, because this show is free. I, the instrumental knight of the turntable, introduce the songs. My descriptions will sometimes be useful, but never correct. This is my process. If you do not listen at the scheduled time, you can find the show on Mixcloud. Unlike you, it will still be there. It does not get tired. It does not leave. Think about that, Buster. This has been a promotional message. You may now return to whatever it is you were doing before this interruption, probably staring at your phone.

together, you boys. Yes, sir, we all point downtown. Now, here's a little five-cent fan. Yeah, we're gonna fan it. But tell us all about it, Johnny.

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2: When I woke up this fine bright morning, it didn't look right to me. It seemed like something was

he won't answer anymore. Not the whiskey drinking Indian, nor the marine that went to war. Gather round me, people, and a story I will tell about a brave young Indian you should remember well. From the tribe of Pima Indians, a proud and peaceful band who farmed the Phoenix Valley in Arizona land. Down their ditches for 1,000 years the sparkling water rushed, till the white man stole their water rights and the running water hushed. Now Ira's folks were hungry and their farms grew crops of weeds. When war came, he volunteered and forgot the white man's greed. Called him drunken Arrow Hayes, he won't answer anymore. Not the whiskey-drinking Indian nor the marine that went to war. Well, they battled up Iwo Jima Hill, 250 men, but only 27 lived to walk back down again. When the fight was over and Old Glory raised, among the men who held it high was the Indian Ira Hayes. Call him drunken Ira Hayes, he won't answer anymore. Not the whiskey-drinking Indian nor the marine that went to war. Ira Hayes returned a hero, celebrated through the land. He was wined and speeched and honored. Everybody shook his hand. But he's just a Pima Indian. No water, no crops, no chance. At home nobody cared what Ira done. And when do the Indians dance? Call him drunken Ira Hayes, he won't answer anymore. Not the whiskey-drinking Indian or the marine that went to war. Then Ira started drinking hard. Jail often was his home. They let him raise the flag there and lower it as you'd throw a dog a bone. He died drunk early one morning, alone in the land he'd fought to save. 2 inches of water in a lonely ditch was the grave for Ira Hayes. Call him drunken Ira Hayes, he won't answer anymore. Not the whiskey-drinking Indian nor the marine that went to war. Yeah, call him drunken Ira Hayes, but his land is still as dry, and his ghost is lying thirsty in the ditch where Ira died.

there's a language hidden in plain sight at Cami. Indianapolis designer Corey Robinson has built his own visual code, a system of forms that unlocks layered personal histories. Kept secrets, open code, unfolds across three distinct spaces: the church, the court, and the garden. 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

0: never miss her.
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1: This is In the Gnosis, ambient, experimental, and classical music that's magical, minimal, and mellow, and just right to inspire creativity, or maybe complement sounds of the world, coffee cups, bird songs, conversations. 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

Some Western haikus. Unencouraging sign. The fish store is closed. Nodding against the wall, the flowers sneeze. 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The taste of rain. Why kneel? The moon, the falling star. Look elsewhere. From Book of Haiku by Jack Kerouac.

am not I by Juan Ramon Jimenez. I am not I. I am this one walking beside me, whom I do not see, whom at times I manage to visit, and whom at other times I forget, who remains calm and silent while I talk, and forgives gently when I hate, who walks where I am not, who will remain standing when I die.

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1: Hey everyone, it's Ann Laker. Welcome to a springtime flick fix. And before I say anything else, I would like to thank WQRT for providing a platform for community-made radio just like this. And if you haven't already been to the new CAMI Contemporary Art Museum of Indianapolis, please check it out. You know, I'm also going to spend 1 minute just saying, why does Flick Fix exist? Why have we been doing this since 2018? Well, it's because we don't want to hate on movies. We want to meditate on them. They deserve some meditation. Most of them do. And while we're doing Flick Fix, we get to know some, I'm just going to say it, dope members of our community in the process. Like today, I'm welcoming my friend Ebony Chappelle. Ebony, hi.
2: Hi, Ann. It's good to see you. Good to talk with you.
1: Thank you. Can you tell us a little bit about you?
2: Yeah. So my name's Ebony, as you said. Born and raised in Indianapolis on the west side of town. I grew up in Hallville. I love Indianapolis. I love our creativity and all the things that make us special. And my day job, I work behind the scenes for Mirror Indy. Mirror Indy is a nonprofit news organization that was started a couple years ago. We do community-based news. We have an excellent arts and culture team that does a lot of coverage of things happening in the city. We also do a lot of good accountability reporting, so going out there, uncovering the big stories. I am one half of the Testimony Service, and we are a group of spiritually curious humans looking to connect beyond religious labels. So that's what I'm up to. And today I'm here talking to you about movies, which is a topic that I could go on and on about because I love watching movies and critiquing them. So down for that.
1: Well, I just also want to add, my first memory of you is meeting you when you worked for the Indianapolis Recorder.
2: Wow.
1: And yeah. I also know that you are a driving force behind the reemergence of Belmont Beach.
2: Yeah.
1: And I've also really appreciated attending one of your testimony service, soul service, one of the early morning ones. If you ever want to get your groove on really early in the morning, follow Miss Ebony. She'll invite you in. So
2: thank you, Ann.
1: What prompted me to reach out to you about the film we're talking about today, which is I Love Boosters. Did you like get a sneak preview of it?
2: Yeah.
1: How that happened?
2: So how that happened is one night I was doom scrolling and I know that is not a healthy habit. I know it's something that you shouldn't do. So lately I've been switching up. If I want to pick up my phone at night and look at something, I open the Libby app and read a magazine or a book or something. Trying to, you know, incorporate some healthiness in the unhealthiness. Anyways, so long story short, I was on X, aka Twitter, of all places, one evening, and I saw the director of I Love Boosters, Boots Riley. He posted that they were doing a college tour to promote the film. And I was like, okay. And I happened to notice Bloomington on the

0: Because we went down for everything, like Crash the Talk, which was in a classroom.
1: And Boots himself was there.
0: Boots himself was sitting right there. I got to ask him a question and take a picture and everything. I mean, it was amazing. But yeah, so it was a very intimate gathering. It was like a couple hundred people to watch the movie, The Talk. I think it was like maybe 60 of us in that little classroom smashed in. to just soak up his knowledge and ask him questions about the industry and his creative process and everything. But yeah, so that's how I got to see it. So this is, you know, hey, if you're in Indiana or nearby, find out about what's happening at IU Cinema, because they do cool stuff like this all the time. So huge, huge shout out to that program. But yeah, so that's how I stumbled upon this gathering.
1: And that was like a month ago, right?
0: Yeah, that was like a month ago.
1: Yeah, well, ever since I saw that you had seen it, I was like, oh, I'd love to talk to you about it. And then I worked really hard. It took me a while to get permission to get a screening copy. I'm a member of the Indiana Film Journalists Association, but they were dragging their feet. I'm like, hey, give me some access. Anyway, I got it, and now I'm happy because the film comes out on May 22nd, so our conversation will get heard right around that time.
0: Cool.
1: So, holy cow, did you tell me about your past experience with the work of Boots Riley?
0: Yeah, so my past experience with the work of Boots Riley, first of all, it's so interesting how you get to know somebody through one avenue and you don't know anything else about the rest of their stuff. So apparently he's this prolific musician. I still have to make time to listen to his music because I haven't dug into him like that. I've dug into his film and TV stuff, first starting with Sorry to Bother You, which came out some years ago.
1: 2018.
0: Yeah, with Lakeith Stanfield. First of all, I'm a huge Lakeith Stanfield fan, so I'll watch anything he's in. He reminds me of somebody I grew up with. And I just appreciate his style, you know, of his theatrical artistry or whatever. So Sorry to Bother You. I caught up one of my friends, Hugh, who is into like weird stuff like I'm into weird stuff. He's an animator and all that good stuff. And I was like, hey, have you seen this trailer for this movie, Sorry to Bother You? Because I first saw it online and I was like, I want to go see that. And he was like, oh yeah, I'm down. We go watch it. And I hope this isn't too much of a spoiler. One, if you haven't seen it, you probably shouldn't even be listening to this conversation. But maybe this will inspire you to watch it. But long story short, so we go to the movies, we're sitting in there watching it. And, you know, the thing about Boots, his work, like his film work or whatever, the stories start out pretty linear, so, you know, in a way. And it's like, oh, this is easy to follow. And then all of a sudden, some wild stuff happens. And
1: bonkers.
0: You're like, bonkers. Like, oh, wow, that's what we're doing. So in the movie, Sorry to Bother You, when we realized what they were doing to the people, like to turn them into horses, and the whole Equisapien storyline pops up, me and my friend just looked at each other in complete awe, like, are we really watching this right now? Is this really happening? So at that point, I was sold. I was like, I'll watch whatever he makes. So I watched that. I watched the TV show,
1: I'm a Virgo. You are.
0: I am. August 29th, same day as Michael Jackson, week before Beyonce.
1: Ooh, you know, you're all Virgos.
0: We're all Virgos.
1: Mercy.
0: God bless. So I watched that. Again, I love the actor, the main actor in that, Jarrell Jerome. I just love like his level of like empathy that he can access like through his acting and stuff like that. And it just envelops me. And people like this also are like super inspiring. So I'll watch that and it'll give me some clues as to like, hey, you know, maybe explore this or that, like in your own work, even though that's not my, you know, world really that I work in. Anyways, before I get too much on a tangent. So after that, I just was like locked into his stuff. I just appreciate how he will take

0: certain concepts and just amplify it times a million. Like, oh, what if we did this? Because I worked in a place similar to what is depicted in the movie Sorry to Bother You.
1: You did, like a telemarketing kind of thing?
0: Well, I worked in a warehouse. Oh. So when they get to the place where they are, because on the TV during the movie Sorry to Bother You, they have these points where they go back to this TV screen, and then there's this warehouse where they have the workers like literally like live on site, and they're like constantly like pushing out whatever this trash is that's being sold. I worked at a major warehouse years ago, and I remember one time because they have basically, I had a scan gun that I use when you walk through this million square foot warehouse to find out where are items that you have to go pick. So I was a picker. Just let's just put a pin in that right there. I'm a black woman. I go to work at this million square foot warehouse. My job is picking. Everything about that messed with my head. But it was what I had to do at the time to take care of myself, and is what a lot of people have to do to take care of themselves. So I have this job, and they have these like scan guns that you use to point you around to go find where in the warehouse to go pick these items to then go on a conveyor belt, get packaged up, shipped to people's cribs. So one day my rate was low. I wasn't picking fast enough because they have a rate attached to you, each individual person, in order to figure out how many things they can pick and pack and send out that day. And the corporate has a rate attached to you as a human being. My rate was low. I wasn't feeling well that day. I didn't realize that they were tracking us that closely. And somebody, a manager, comes up and he's like, yeah, your rate's a little low today. Like, you're picking kind of slow. Like, what can we do to help speed you up? And I was like, well, I'm not feeling well, so that's why I'm walking slow. And this just turned into like a bigger issue, to the point where a different manager had a conversation with me, and he says, think about it like this. You're the horse and I'm the jockey.
1: Are you kidding?
0: I am so serious.
1: Was this before or after Sorry to Bother You came out?
0: This was way before Sorry to Bother You came out. So that's why that scene and that whole storyline like stuck out to me even more. Because I was like, yeah, they wanted to turn us into equisapiens. They wanted us to be their horses and they be the jockeys and just freaking ride us so we can accomplish whatever this arbitrary goal is for shipping junk out to people's houses or whatever.
1: It's way creepy.
0: It is creepy. It's very creepy. So I had to leave that job.
1: Thank you for leaving it.
0: Yes, I'm glad that I did.
1: We need you in this other space.
0: I know. So that's very long answer to your question, Ian, about how I found out about Boots Riley. So yeah.
1: Wow, you did find out about him. Well, oh, yeah. I've been finding out about him. And like you said, his music, he's got a funk punk band. Mm-hmm. I love that, funk punk. And I was reading an interview with him in a magazine I love called Believer Magazine.
0: Mm-hmm.
1: And
0: check that out.
1: He said that that constructing fake worlds, which is what he does as a you know, media maker, is just a different way of being realistic, he says. And he says that he prefers art that is meant to get you to do something.
0: Yeah.
1: And I think we see that happening in I Love Boosters.
0: Mm-hmm.
1: But I wanted to maybe just like do a quick summary of the plot of I Love Boosters.
0: Yeah.
1: I guess we can say what? There's a group of friends. They have their own side business going on.
0: Yes.
1: Of taking clothing and reselling it to the community.
0: Mm-hmm.
1: But they love fashion and they love, I think, beating the system, which is great to see.
0: Yeah.
1: So let's see what else happens. It's hard to even describe.
0: It is hard to describe because there's so many side things that go on. I think some of the side stories are like the importance of like friendship. I think the importance of class solidarity pops up in a lot of places. And then I would say overall, like the power of like believing in yourself, like believing that your dreams are possible. So those are some of the like side things that I think are happening alongside. And then of course there's all types of deep stuff that he just throws on you, like, hey, deal with this. And I'm like, whoa, okay.
1: Yeah, there's plenty to deal with, and I love it. I want to deal with it. I'm glad we're dealing with it right now. I love how there's so much surrealism going on, but it's all for a purpose. I also feel like it feels like a child of several other movies. Like, do you remember the movie called Set It Off, starring Queen Latifah?
0: Oh my gosh, yeah. I'm obsessed with that movie as well. That's another one. F. Gary Gray, I believe, directed that. But yeah, phenomenal movie. And it does make you feel like that. Another movie that Kiki Palmer was in recently that kind of feels like that is Just One of Those Days with SZA. It has kind of a little bit of that Set It Off vibe to it, but yeah.
1: But then what if we take Set It Off and in that movie you just said and combined it with like some kind of like Dr. Seuss, Barbie, you know, kind of.
0: Yeah.
1: Everything Everywhere All at Once too. Oh, I feel like if you saw that, you'll get some similar vibe. Mm-hmm. However, it's just how Mr. Riley puts it together.
0: Yeah.
1: With messaging woven through the surrealist comedy and some would say body horror as well as like sexuality. I'm like, we get all of it.
0: And people asked him about that too. They were like, how did you choose? One of the questions that came up in the Q&A after the screening, people asking, how did he choose to depict certain things in those ways? Like what kind of came to his mind? And I won't even try to verbatim share his answer, but essentially it was him stretching like as far as he could in his imagination and thinking about like, what is a way to like share this that is going to get people's attention, like something that really sticks with them. And I think that he absolutely nailed it because like there's that part where something that keeps recurring in the film kind of makes you think of like those goofy pharmaceutical commercials because some of them are purely insane where they'll depict the disease or the ailment as like a cartoon character or an object or something. And there's something that Boots does in a movie that I would say is like Kiki Palmer, her character's anxiety that is like chasing her. I'm not going to say what it is, but there is like an element of that. So it's like he could have depicted that in so many different ways, but he depicts it as this thing that is just like ginormous that is following behind her at any given moment, you know? And it's like, you know, we maybe wouldn't have come up with, if we were writing a movie, you maybe wouldn't have come up with depicting it that way, but everybody knows what that feels like.
1: Yep, to have baggage.
0: Yes. Oh, yeah.
1: Well, just to help people continue to kind of grasp this movie, do you have a couple of like one-off adjectives that you would use to describe it? I could start with one.
0: Please.
1: I feel like liberating. I felt liberated upon viewing.
0: Yeah. I definitely agree with the point of liberation. I think that there were parts of it that made me feel very off kilter, like just off my grid. And he does that to you in the movie because there's even places where like your orientation is turned upside down or sideways. Like, there's a part where you were definitely turned sideways and you're like, what the hell? And I think that kind of, like, the word I would use is imbalanced.
1: Yeah. Can you give, like, an example?
0: An example of the being imbalanced where there were some places where physically, I think what he did as far as, like, how things were shot really just threw you off. Like, there were parts where there's a scene where the characters are in a store and the music is, like, blaring and they're trying to have a conversation. And it's like, obviously you cannot have a conversation in a room where the music is that loud, but that is the vibe you're in. And that's what and you stay there for a minute.
1: Yeah. He
0: goes through with it. And I think that is intentional, because when you're sitting there, you're feeling all of this stuff that they're feeling, like the way that he's doing it really draws you in. And I think that's intentional. It'll make you feel like this is what it's like when you are in this world. And these are the things that you're experiencing every day. You just don't know what to do. You feel off.
1: And he's, like, manifesting it and visualizing it.
0: Yep.
1: And finding humor in it. Mm-hmm. One, like, literal scene of imbalance, which actually made me laugh pretty hard, is, so there's a kind of a powerful figure that mm-hmm. is the nemesis of Kiki and her band,
0: yep.
1: played by Demi Moore. And she's a pretentious and powerful corporate fashion designer
0: mm-hmm.
1: who's exploiting people in China and exploiting her customers.
0: Yep.
1: And she works in this crooked skyscraper and she wears purposely crooked and exaggerated, like, blazers and clothing.
0: Mm-hmm.
1: So it makes fun of, you know, the performative nature of art, I guess, with a capital A, or and so, like, Kiki Palmer's trying to stay steady on this slanted floor
0: mm-hmm.
1: and Boots spends quite a bit of time as we watch her try to crawl up a floor.
0: Yeah, that was definitely the vision that came to my mind when I mentioned sideways, because I couldn't believe it. And I was like, one, it's making me nauseous that this is even what this looks like right now. And then two, that we're here for so long. But it's like, again, who hasn't felt that? Whether you're an artist or you're just a person that is trying to, like, accomplish something, but you're up against these odds, you know, these forces that demand that you operate the way that they operate. But it's like, the way you operate is crooked. Like, I can't. I'm not meant to operate that way.
1: Literally.
0: Literally. Yeah. So it's, yeah, that whole situation was wild.
1: It was. What for you were some of the other funny moments? Where mm-hmm. did you have any belly laughs? Do you remember?
0: Oh, the scene with the loud music definitely gave me some belly laughs because I just could. It was so ridiculously insane. So that definitely made me laugh. There's another scene where, and you guys maybe see this in some of the previews that are out, but there's a scene where Kiki is walking to their van and she's, like, shoved full of clothes and she's, like, waddling.
1: Yeah.
0: That definitely made me laugh. Yeah, those two, I think, for sure made me laugh.
1: Do you remember the, like, exaggerated suit that looked like a woman's body, but it had, like, really big,
0: yes.
1: like, it looked like a teddy bear, but it had really uh-huh. big female parts on it.
0: Oh my gosh. Yeah. That suit was yeah. wild. I think, I can't remember if it was, like, Taylor Page's character or somebody, one of the other people had on that suit. And that's another one that made me laugh because I'm like, does that really exist somewhere? Did they make that for the movie? Like, I have questions.
1: Oh man. I want to give a shout out to the woman who designed the just ungodly number of costumes in this film. I mean, because yeah. it's about fashion, someone had to design every yep. single. It is like a vomited rainbow. It is, it is just, it's magnificent too.
0: It is.
1: This woman, her name is Shirley Kurata. She was nominated for an Oscar for fashion design for Everything Everywhere All at Once.
0: So it's the same. Oh, no wonder. Yeah, because that movie blew me away. I watched that on an airplane and I cried.
1: You did?
0: I did. And because everybody had been talking about how good it was. And sometimes if things are overhyped, the rebellious part of me is like, well, then I don't even care about it. So
1: I got you.
0: It took me forever to finally pin myself down and watch it. And I did. And I cried. It was so good and so beautiful, like as far as the visuals of it. So I could see that influence there. Mm-hmm. Yeah.
1: I was also happy to see that for I Love Boosters, a woman was the director of photography, which there's just not that many female cinematographers.
0: Which is odd.
1: I know. And not cool at all. But no, this is, I loved it. Let's talk about gender stuff. Like we have an incredible band of female friends who are like superheroes, and they have each other's backs, and they're darting and doing everything on their own terms.
0: Yep.
1: And then we have some strange men in the picture. can you say you're Lakeith, and then a barely recognizable Don Cheadle?
0: Oh gosh. You know, it's hitting me now what the two of them have in common when you talk about them existing in the world with this band of like women that are just going after what they want. They're both there to extract and distract.
1: Wow.
0: Period. That's their whole purpose.
1: That's the perfect summary.
0: Yeah. Yeah. It's hitting me because the Lakeith character at first, I wanted to like him, and I understand my bias. My bias is that I like Lakeith Stanfield, period, stop. So that bias definitely comes into play when he's there. It appears as if he might be here to offer something good and beneficial.
1: To Kiki, who's a very busy woman.
0: Very busy woman. Turns out he's full of jokes, and you know, there's not much there. Don Cheadle's character is like, he seems to also be offering something of benefit. And then you realize, no, that's not the case. Mm-mm. And I think that is something that happens so often. I mean, I can't speak for men. I don't understand their experience like that. So I'm just going to speak, you know, as a woman. And I see so often where women with ambition and drive and things like that, if you're not careful, whether it be in a professional space with your coworkers or in a romantic space or anything of the sort, community work, like I've experienced this in community work too, where if you're not careful because of the way that patriarchy works, everybody is conditioned to operate within this system a certain way. And men are conditioned to operate in a way that a lot of times is about extraction and about, oh, you're here in a role to support me as I accomplish A, B, C, and D. And your role is to be there to support. And it's like, no, maybe your role is to support me while I go do all of that. Or maybe that's not it either. Maybe it's that we're just here to like support each other, and there is no center of power. There is no like pinnacle or top person or anything. Like maybe that's not even supposed to be the case. We're just supposed to all be here supporting each other as like an ecosystem. But a lot of times that is not the case. And you know, we're victims of it as women. Men are victims of it because now we don't get to exist in the society that we should be existing in, because we're all living under this belief system that is like totally problematic. So I definitely see that as like part of what they exist to do here. And I'm glad they weren't successful.
1: Extract and distract.
0: Yep.
1: I have to say props to Lakeith for taking this role.
0: Yeah, shout out to him. He you seems still game love him for some that. Stuff, though. Yeah.
1: Oh, yeah.
0: Yeah, he seems game for whatever.
1: Well, I invite people to meditate on the one of the crazier sex scenes you'll see this year.
0: Talk about that on here?
1: We can.
0: Oh, and yeah.
1: I'm glad. It's awesome. It's funny, weird, bizarre.
0: Bizarre.
1: And it's really a reversal too. I feel like for so long it was men who in cinema, it was men who accused women of being an extractor.
0: Oh my gosh.
1: It's like, no, it's reversed here.
0: Listen, yeah, that whole thing, I was not prepared at all. I was like, what did I just watch? That was wild. But yeah, it is. It's interesting to see it like flipped around like that. And I don't know if you've ever heard the colloquialism like, and if this can't be said,
1: okay,
0: somebody
1: ahead.
0: Edit it out. But the colloquialism, I see it a lot online where they're like, oh, such and such sucked the soul out of them.
1: Uh-huh.
0: And it's so, I was like, wow, that's literally what we're seeing right now. Like, this is insane.
1: Yeah, it is. Let me ask you this. Do you remember when you were at IU in the conversation with Mr. Riley? Mm-hmm. Were there men in the room? Did men have any certain responses? Do you remember? Or
0: somebody actually did ask a question about that and was like, yeah, like, shout out to Lakeith. And it was less of a question and more of like a comment that they made about the whole scene. But yeah, there were plenty of men in the room. Everybody like laughed and cracked up when that happened. And it was hilarious.
1: Let me ask you, what is about fashion itself? What is your relationship to fashion? And how do you think it was, you know, represented in this movie?
0: So my relationship to fashion is I've always been fascinated by it and inspired by it. My whole life, I was always a kid that wanted to like cut stuff up, color on it, remake it into something. I loved like just pouring over like clothes and just digging through and finding stuff to put together. And I always enjoyed that and still enjoy it to this day. I love how it was used in the movie because it's talked about in so many different ways. So with Kiki and her, you know, crew, it's an avenue of like commerce. But they also are really in tune with what people like, which is why they know how to make it work. They are incredibly fly the whole time, which I think is important because people assume that just because you don't have a lot of money, that means that you should be excluded from certain forms of self-expression. And I've never understood where that thought process comes from because I'm like, I grew up around people that knew how to pull it together out of anything. Like, they just always knew how to do that. And I also appreciate that in the movie that they use fashion as a tool. Like, it can be a form of expression and creativity. It can be a utility, because they dress certain ways to go accomplish certain things. They know what it takes in that moment. So it's like, it can also be an armor. It can be your access point to certain things. So I just appreciated how deeply they thought about it. And I'm sure there's like some, now I haven't broken down this deep of it, but this might happen on my second watch, but maybe thinking about some color theory, because color also like is so powerful, and there's like the technical like color theory stuff, and then there's also more of like the esoteric spiritual associations that we have with color and what it makes you feel. And him being the type of person that he is and the creator that he is, and everybody that was involved, like thinking about all the different creative forces that were involved, there's no way that they didn't consider those type of things in their making of the movie. So I want to break into that too. But I also operate with a lot of thought around color. Like there are certain colors that I wear for certain things, mm-hmm. because it's like a whole thought process that goes into it. But yeah, obsessed with fashion, love how they celebrate it. And even Demi Moore's character has a very deep way that she thinks about it. It's nefarious as hell, but she definitely has a thought process that she goes into it. And people think, and this is also, you know, really timely because of the second Devil Wears Prada movie, Devil Wears Prada 2.
1: Did you see it?
0: I did, and it was amazing.
1: Me too.
0: Yeah, we may have to talk again and talk about that one. But even in, if you go back to the first movie and Anne Hathaway's character is like, oh, it's just a blue sweater. And they're like, excuse you, it's cerulean blue. And let me break down to you A, B, C, D, E, F, G, why this is so important. And that is kind of how, there's that illustrates some of the way that Demi Moore's character comes at it. But even though I don't appreciate her viewpoint, I can appreciate the depth in it because sometimes people make it out to be something so frivolous. Like, right. Oh, fashion is just frivolous. And it's like, no, it's not. You put on clothes every single day and you can tell people whatever. Oh, I don't put any thought into what I wear. It's like, yes, you do.
1: Yes,
0: you put thought into it and you are saying something with what it is that you put on. What are you saying? Hey, we could fill in the blanks with that, but you're saying something.
1: Agree 100%. Yeah. It's part of what makes us human.
0: Yeah.
1: And I think I like what you said about the Demi Moore character. Mm-hmm. She's nefarious, but she also says stuff like she's a landscape architect because if she can get, you know, a whole community of people to all wear hot pink, you'll be able to see a hot pink spot from space.
0: Which is like, why are you even thinking about that?
1: I know.
0: But I mean,
1: she's kind of right. Huh? Then when she realizes that the boosters are taking her clothes and selling mm-hmm. them out of like a bathroom stall, she's like, if I wanted my product represented that way, I would have done an art installation.
0: That, I forgot she said that, but she's so rude. And also it's she like is. I could see why you feel that way, but ew. It's like you don't want your art to be accessible, but you know, hey, that's a thing that happens.
1: Well, she's a character that also was very aware of all of her power, mm-hmm. and so it was like, it was fun to see. I mean, fun, maybe it's the right word. It was dynamic to see mm-hmm. powerful females squaring off, as yeah. they also do in Devil Wears Prada 2. Mm-hmm. And it, you know, then I step back and I'm like, I'm so glad that I Love Boosters got made. You know, like,
0: me too.
1: Boots Riley is a self-proclaimed communist.
0: Yeah, he talked about that in Bloomington quite a bit. People kept asking about it. Yeah.
1: What did he say?
0: People were just asking him about like the system and navigating this and that. And he's just like, look, I'm a communist. This is what you guys need to be doing. A, B, C, D, E, F, G. And I was just like, interesting. Also, I appreciate that in the year 2026, somebody can stand flat footed and say that and they still get their art made.
1: That's what I'm saying.
0: Yeah.
1: This movie was produced by, it's a company called Annapurna Pictures, which has Megan Ellison is the head of that. But her brother is like,
0: is he into that Skydance stuff?
1: Yes.
0: Got it.
1: He is the one who's about to possibly be taking over like Paramount. But this woman, Megan Ellison, she got this done with Boots Riley. And I'm like, that is a freaking miracle.
0: It is.
1: In 2026.
0: Yeah.
1: And so politically, did you see the politics coming mm-hmm. at the end of I Love Boosters because of your experience with Sorry to Bother You? Or
0: yeah, I definitely, I felt like, and I think that's another reason why I'm drawn to his work. Now, I'll say this. I think anytime something is, and we know what it takes to produce things. We know what it takes to create things, right? In our community and in our world and in our spheres of influence. So I can imagine that even as bold as the film was, there are still some guardrails that Mr. Riley probably had to stay behind. I would not be surprised what those are. We may never know, but I wouldn't be surprised if that was part of it. So the fact that he got in as much as he did is like saying a lot.
1: Good point. Good point.
0: And I think, you know, I expected it to have some angle because even when I first saw the previews, I was like, okay, this is a fashion story. There's, you know, a band of, you know, rebels and this and that. So I'm like, okay, so what's his angle on this? And I thought, I imagined that it might have something to do with fast fashion because I know that that's like a huge political thing that people are, you know, talking about right now. And it's even influenced some of my shopping habits. So I have to think a lot about what I buy now, because once you know something, it's like, I can't unknow what I know.
1: Yeah.
0: I expected it to have some level of that. And something else that came up in the conversation was people asking about, after Sorry to Bother You, the fact that so many unions use that film as a recruitment tool.
1: Oh, they did.
0: Yeah, so many of these. So the big warehouse company that I worked for,
1: yep,
0: their unionizing was, you know, in certain parts inspired by this film. I believe there was already some happening before Sorry to Bother You came out, but after Sorry to Bother You came out, you saw more and more of usage of the film as a recruitment tool. Wow. So I definitely expected to see some of that, and it'll be interesting to see what people do with this once it gets out there in the world. Like, what will people use this movie for? You know,
1: you said the word earlier, solidarity.
0: Yeah.
1: And Boots is all about Oakland, California. Mm-hmm. That's his origin. And obviously that community has a larger Asian population than ours. Yeah. Does. And so it's so cool to see how the film handles solidarity in that way.
0: Mm-hmm. It is cool. And one thing I was really happy about is that they really stuck with it. There were some moments in the movie where I was like, because you see conflict comes up, which I think is another interesting part about like organizing and class solidarity, because we all have different needs in our communities and sometimes they seem to be at odds with each other. So there's points in the movie where you're like, are they going to be able to get on the same page at all?
1: And trust each other.
0: Yeah. Are they going to be able to trust each other? I was nervous because I've seen too many movies where this has gone bad, where you think everybody's on the same page and then dun, dun, dun, such and so's a secret agent. And it's like, damn it. We were so close. So seeing that, you know, go the way that it went, I was like, man, that's pretty inspiring, because that everything they were trying to do was really hard. So I was like, I don't know how they're gonna figure this out, but we'll see.
1: I know.
0: Yeah,
1: we got a little bit of feel good going on.
0: Yeah, a little bit
1: at the end. I'm like, mm-hmm. I'll take that.
0: I will. I'll take every bit of it that I can get, because I think it's helpful.
1: The yeah. redistribution of resources.
0: Yeah.
1: Collective power. Yeah, these are all things I love to contemplate mm-hmm. with my fellow citizens right about now.
0: Yeah. We need
1: to. Oh my gosh. Well, I plan to see this again. I think you said you do too. I want to mm-hmm. take some friends and get their reaction.
0: Yeah. It's not the easiest thing to watch. It's not, his stuff is not like the most digestible. And I think that's totally fine. I think that's wonderful. But I think sometimes when you're dealing with stuff that tends to celebrate the formulaic, then it's hard for anything outside of that to get its just due,
1: yeah.
0: Which is frustrating for all of the folks that are not formulaic.
1: Yes, yeah. Yes, yes. But I also feel like just at a fundamental level, mm-hmm. one of the things I really loved most about this movie was the writing.
0: Oh, yeah.
1: Just the language, the rapid fire jokes.
0: Mm-hmm.
1: And I would like to read the script.
0: Ooh, that would Really? I haven't done that in a while. I haven't read a script in a while. That would be a good read, I bet, because I can imagine how descriptive he is. Mm-hmm. I wonder if he has it out there where people can look at. We should do some digging, see what we can find out.
1: And you know what else? We're gonna close out later here with maybe some music from the Toon Yards.
0: Oh yeah, they did some great music on the movie.
1: Wasn't it just like the best circus ever? Or how do you think of it?
0: It was interesting. Like, I like to have, which is one of the reasons why I like the way that certain music apps work, where the algorithm actually hits just right. You're like, I never would have started that out on my own, but I like what it sounds like. Mm-hmm. I appreciate the sound. And that's what I thought about the music in the movie, because I was like, I wouldn't have sought this out on my own, but I actually appreciate what I'm hearing right now.
1: It worked out.
0: It's good. Good.
1: Oh, well, thank you, Ebony, for thank your you. Laser, laser perfect insights into this experience of film going. I love that you pursued this before others did, and now we all get to think about it, see it, talk about it.
0: Listen, I'll stay on social media if it'll help do that for people. So, sure.
1: Yes, ma'am. And so now we have our favorite segment of Flick Fix called You've Never Seen. And so this is where you tell me about a film that was something meaningful to you that might be something I should see and others too.
0: Yeah. So if you're listening and you haven't heard of the app Tubi, get Tubi. It's free. I've been trying to cut the subscriptions or, you know, minimize them because it's too much. But anyways, yeah, too much money is ridiculous. So anyways, Tubi shows stuff for free. And what I really like about it is a lot of independent films that, and the algorithm is pretty good, because once you start watching certain stuff, it'll show you more and more, and it's actually good stuff. A lot of people make fun of some of the independent films because they're like, oh my God, these B movies, some of them are pretty bad. And it's like, okay, sure. But that's not all that's on there. There are some good things on there as well. But anyways, I digress. What I think you should watch is a movie called Clash. It's spelled with a K, K-L-A-S-H. Clash is a 1995 independent film. It's set in Jamaica, and it's starring Giancarlo Esposito from Breaking Bad and a bunch of other cool stuff, and Jasmine Guy, who you may know from A Different World. And he's a photographer, she's an old girlfriend, and it's all the hijinks and things that happen. It's a crime, like, thriller movie. They both look incredible in the movie. They're both beautiful people. They both look incredible. Jasmine Guy is doing a really, really great Jamaican accent. Her patois is pretty good.
1: That's hard to do.
0: It is hard to do. And well, that's coming from a girl from Indiana, so I'm not the expert on whether or not she sounds good, but she sounded believable to me. Okay. And it's a good watch. Very interesting, because it's like, wow. And it was directed by a guy that did music videos, and this was his one and only feature film. So, interesting.
1: And it hit you just because it was,
0: it was just an interesting ride. I appreciated some of, like, the choices that were made and, like, in his cinematography and stuff like that. It's a rough movie. Like, it definitely independent. But it's also like a time capsule. It's like a really interesting moment in time that's captured in the 90s. And I love seeing films and stuff from Black people around the world. So I love Nigerian films, South African TV. I like watching a little bit of everything all over the world, because I'm just interested in, like, other Black people's experiences. So it also gives you a little bit of that.
1: It had that flavor.
0: Yeah, it had that flavor to it.
1: Yep. All right. Well, we'll be checking it out.
0: All right.
1: We trust your opinion.
0: Yes, let me know what you think.
1: Hey, everybody. Thank you so much for listening to Flick Fix. Appreciate you, Ebony.
0: Appreciate
1: I love
0: you.
1: Boosters. Let's do it.
0: Yes.
1: We'll see you next time here on WQRT. Streets blank and innocent, air sweeter, sky wider. 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

0: appurtenances. I remember that word. All the appurtenances. I have to say that one like Kerouac to make it work. Be fair, be just, forgive everything. Forget a word like skeptical and use the word melancholy. Forget the facts and think of the things, all the things. What is a fact in a whole world of things? It is only a vanity, a word, an intellectual term. There are all the things, all the appurtenances of the world through which you move with love, as best you can, doubting even your love as you doubt your hate, equally doubting, staying fair, just, forgiving, rich and large. Jack Kerouac.
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0: the tired worker. 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The afternoon is waning into evening, whisper soft. Peace, oh my rebel heart, for soon the moon from out its misty veil will swing aloft. Be patient, weary body, soon the night will wrap thee gently in her sable sheet, and with a leaden sigh thou wilt invite to rest thy tired hands and aching feet. The wretched day was theirs, the night is mine. 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

Why Mira Can't Go Back to Her Old House by Mirabai. The colors of the Dark One have penetrated Mira's body. Other colors washed out, making love with Krishna and eating little. Those are my pearls and my carnelians. Chanting beads and the forehead streak. Those are my bracelets. That's enough feminine wiles for me. My teacher taught me this. Approve me or disapprove me. I praise the mountain energy night and day. I take the path that ecstatic human beings have taken for centuries. I don't steal money nor hit anyone. What will you charge me with? I have felt the swaying of the elephant's shoulders. And now you want me to climb on a jackass? 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

0: 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Next time you're at Normal Coffee and you're feeling quite the bore, step outside and take a look at the chickens. That's what's in store. Those feathered friends are so plump and round. A lovely addition to the cafe is found.
1: 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The show consists of instrumental music. This means there will be no singing. If you are expecting singing, you will be disappointed. However, if you do not expect singing or have no expectations at all, you will not be disappointed. 100% guaranteed, or your money back. That was a joke, because this show is free. I, the instrumental knight of the turntable, introduce the songs. My descriptions will sometimes be useful, but never correct. This is my process. If you do not listen at the scheduled time, you can find the show on Mixcloud. Unlike you, it will still be there. It does not get tired. It does not leave. Think about that, Buster. 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

José Martí of Cuba was born in 1853. At the age of 17, he was exiled and spent most of his life away from his home. When he was 42, he finally returned to Cuba and within a year was killed in an abortive uprising. And this is one of his last poems. I'm a truthful man, and before dying, I want to share these poems of my soul. My verses are light green, but also flaming.

I have the right ideas, but my words are too complicated. I need to simplify them so that people won't get lost in the dark when they see and hear them. I want them to shine like beacons of light in a world of overly complicated darkness. One day, I will find the right words, and they will be simple. Jack Kerouac.

Not only do we at Normal Coffee have delicious brews to help you power through your workday, but we also have some unexpected distractions that will leave you clucking with joy. That's right, we have chickens outside of our shop. So take a break from your computer screen and come say hi to our feathered friends. And while you're at it, explore our galleries of local art and get a dose of inspiration. 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

I'm super, super bad.

0: 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In a closed room, pass over 2 hours in silence. They may do anything but to speak. 1963.
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